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7: She's a state representative, former restaurant owner, running to be America's first self-identifying Democratic Socialist governor. She has earned the endorsement of the DSA and from controversial progressives, including the far-left Hassan Piker. And pressed on electability concerns, Hahn has had to walk back some of her past statements about canceling Thanksgiving, Valentine's Day, and defunding the police.
8: Fox's Alexandria Hoff in Madison. Primaries also being held in South Carolina, Connecticut, and Minnesota. 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
10: A three-car wreck in Concord eastbound 4 before Chicago Highway. The two right lanes are blocked. You're backed up from Solano Way. And then Fremont, a semi-truck and SUV collided north 880 before off-road Boulevard. They're on the shoulder, but you're backed up from Dakota. And then a stolen Berkeley eastbound 80 before Gilman. Right lane tied up. A backup from West Grand.
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4: 30 degrees above average.
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3: .org. That's cars with a K.

0: I will not support hacks in the Democratic Party who have led us to this Waterloo.
1: Well, as you well know, ICE has nothing to do with the southern border. That's Customs and Border Protection. And I think we need to abolish it and start from scratch.
2: Now, that's not much of a choice. If Mr. Carville doesn't want to be in my party, the party that I belong to, that PICA, that Syed belongs to, he can start his own party.
3: Freedom is back in style. Welcome.

0: 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Coming up next, our final news roundup and information overload hour.
1: All right, news roundup and information overload hour. 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It is 800-941-SEAN if you want to be a part of the program. I guess the WNBA has learned nothing from Bud Light and the Dylan Mulvaney disaster. And there was a massive economic, you know, pushback on Bud Light. I don't think they've ever fully recovered. Because you go woke, you go broke. And now you've got, we told you last week about the situation.

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2: South Carolina Governor Henry McMaster appointed Graham's sister, Darlene, to take over as senator for the rest of his term. Congressman Russell Fry and Congressman Ralph Norman are running in today's primary for a full six-year term. So is former Governor Mark Sanford and the businessman who ran against Lindsey Graham in the primary earlier this year, Mark Lynch. Darlene is also running for a full six-year term as well, and she has President Trump's endorsement. Lindsey Graham won the primary in June, beating Lynch by nearly 28 points. If no one wins a majority in this special election, a runoff will be held August 25th. Jessica Rosenthal, Fox News.
3: And a powerful 7.4 magnitude earthquake striking Western Colombia on Monday has killed at least 111 people. I'm Ted Lindner. This is Fox News.
0: It's that time of year. 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
8: 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Gary McNamara and Eric Harley talk about everything from politics to social issues and news of the day. 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
9: All across America, we are Red Eye Radio. He is Eric Harley, and I'm Gary McNamara. As I was telling you, to start the show, hours and hours and hours ago, yesterday was one of those days I just got entertained by what everybody else was saying. And here's more of it, all right?
10: Okay.
9: Stephen A. Smith on the WNBA.
10: All right.
9: Now, what I like is how he starts at one level, and slowly it starts going up. And this is not, it's not a criticism. I actually love it.
10: Yeah.
9: Because it's like, okay, as the amplification goes up slowly, you're like, what's coming next? What's coming next? What's coming next? I think it's a great style. I couldn't stand him when he did sports and would do it all the time over things that were meaningless.
10: Right, right.
9: But now that he's talking, things, politics, issues that actually matter to the world. And when he has more of a populist right leaning, I like it. And here you go. All right. Here on the WNBA.
11: The current WNBA collective bargaining agreement says only players who are women are eligible, but it does not further define women or specify criteria involving gender identity, sex assigned at birth, hormone levels, or physical characteristics. It also does not say that self-identification alone automatically makes a player eligible. So because that's open for debate, it required a response from WNBA Commissioner Kathy Engelbert, who sent a memo to teams last Friday, saying the issue would be discussed by a task force of team presidents and general managers. The WNBA separately defended inclusion and condemned hate while saying the union, quote, will not be used as political pawns. Here's Stephen A. talking. It's too damn late. It's too damn late. If your rules were more finite and clear, you wouldn't have to have a meeting of team presidents and general managers. You're the commissioner. You should already know.

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3: 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He is Eric Carlin. I'm Jerry McNamara. Decisions, decisions, decisions, decisions.
4: That's right. Bourbon or tequila?
3: Do I start with AOC or Stephen A. Smith? Let's start with AOC. All right. I'm making an executive decision here.
4: Wait, all right. We want to start the show that way?
3: With an exec,
4: at least Stephen A. Smith has been reasonable at times lately.
3: This is an executive order. Well, basically, everything seems to be. Tell me whether I'm wrong here.
4: You're wrong.
3: Everything on the show now seems to. I mean, it's insane. It's nuts. The country would go to crap if all this stuff happened.
4: It's not going to crap.
3: But my God, is it ever entertaining?
4: Oh, no. I talked to a guy today, and he's from Egypt, and he said he has friends in Egypt that do radio. He says, it's always been fascinating to me. He goes, to do an all-night show, it must take so much time to find enough things to talk about. I said, No. Adam, by the way, great guy, Adam. Adam, that's where you're wrong, my friend. It was, I said, no. And same thing, one of his coworkers said the same thing. He goes, oh, you're in radio. He goes, a talk show. He goes, man, how do you talk for all that time, all night long? He goes, man, that's a long time to talk. I said, it goes by fast because we don't get it all in today's crazy world. Yeah. We don't have enough time.
3: Yeah. We hope to get it all in. Like, we judge our show by the year. Did we get everything in?
4: Yeah, yes.
3: During instead the year. Of,
4: right, if we can try and get it in 1 year.
3: Well, yeah. You know, when I was doing my local show, well, I think probably 3 different stations, we had tours from media from other countries. And so this would be over the last...
4: Cool.
3: 30 years.
4: Yeah.
3: And they were media tours, and they'd come and they want to see how they were absolutely, and I mean absolutely, blown away by talk radio.
4: Yeah.
3: They couldn't believe that, and they would come up and they say, well, you know, where do you, you know, how do you figure out how to do the show? And I go, well, whatever comes to my mind.
4: Yeah.
3: Well, you mean you decided?
4: How do you know that? Yeah.
3: I mean, you decided. You, I mean, what? How many producers do you have? Zero.
4: Yeah.
3: You know. Now we have.
4: Now we have two very capable pros.
3: Right. We've got. But I mean. And,
4: but then
3: and,
4: back
3: and
4: Al, then
3: and Alan always gives me some of the best stories out there. But I mean.

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3: I'm out. Wolverines! I send it to him every year. The end of the movie. Remember the Partisan Rock?
4: Yeah.
3: Where they etch the names of the young people who died at the beginning of World War III.
4: Right.
3: He sends it to me.
4: Wow.
3: the last line of Red Dawn. Quote, I never saw the brothers again. In time, this war, like every other war, ended. But I never forgot and come to this place often, though no one rarely does. In the early days of World War III, guerrillas, mostly children, place their names of their lost upon this rock. They fought here alone and gave up their lives, so this nation shall not perish from the earth. End of quote. That was back then when that came out. I still get goosebumps reading that. When that came out, people forget that was still in the midst of the Cold War.
5: Yeah. No, I mean, in the back of our minds, you were more in the era, because you're much, much, much, much, much, much, much older than I am.
3: Jeez.
5: So you're taking...
3: You know, this is ageism.
5: I know. That's why I did it.
3: HR! Yeah. Where's HR?
5: Yeah. No, I emailed that to HR the other day. A bunch of ageist jokes about you. But anyhow... And they're not worried because they think you don't know how to open your email. But I told them you keep asking, what time does the email man come?
3: I don't know how to file a protest on the internet. I don't know how to use the email. That's a great point.
5: What's this little flat thing with all the numbers and letters?
3: Where's my typewriter?
5: Yeah. No, but... In the back of our mind, I mean, we didn't live in that kind of fear every day, but we thought when the movie came out, it was like, it could happen. You know?
3: Yeah.
5: By the way, Partisan Rock sounds like a genre where you only play conservative heavy metal. Right? Right? Right? So you play, what would you play? Megadeth? Because
3: the other end of the Lollapalooza spectrum.
5: Megadeth, you know, because I'm thinking of, you know, those who are born again in metal. Alice Cooper.
3: Yeah.
5: Zakk Wylde, you know, things like that. But yeah, I love Zakk Wylde. There's one of those, it was one of those moments where it was like, oh, that could happen. You know, another one. Was the movie with Emilio Estevez and all the AD songs where the big rigs come alive. I was thinking, you know what? That might happen. And guess what? Guess what? We have self-driving big rigs now. It might happen. What was it called? Oh, man. It was a great movie.
3: Oh, yeah, I can't think of the name of it. Weren't there a

0: He's Eric Cronin. I'm Gary McNamara. How the Republican Party and the Democratic Party are becoming similar. Ooh, wait a minute. It was something that I read yesterday.
1: Yeah.
0: A columnist talking about, in fact, having threads throughout the day on how similar they are becoming. We'll get to that. Stephen A. Smith on the WNBA.
1: Yeah.
0: You know, the best part is I got him in one of his monologues where he starts medium and just keeps going up
1: and building up and building and building.
0: Building the rage.
1: I love it.
0: And also the entire thing of the Secret Service sneaking the president off of Air Force One.
1: Yeah.
0: From Turkey, which, by the way, that's a Secret Service call and the correct call. By the way.
1: Yes.

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8: Hey, thank you for having me on the show. Who knew you had a face for radio?
7: Hey, I'm just happy you're wearing a hat that's not a Dodger hat because, you know, us Angel fans don't have a lot to hang on to this year.
8: It was tough. I went to Chavez Ravine last night to watch the final game and the sweep. Boston's on a tear, and they just tore right through the Dodgers. It actually reminds me of the previous season where the Dodgers went on to win the World Series but lost all six games against the Angels.
7: I was there for some of those.
8: Yeah, so you can never tell what's going on, so we'll see what happens.
7: There was a guy who was giving me a hard time for wearing an Angels hat at Dodger Stadium, and I said, listen, dude, when October rolls around, you're going to be watching baseball, and I'm going to be watching reruns of Judge Judy. Give me something.
8: That's perfect.
7: All right. So let's get to the top story here in the state of California, which is that California Governor Gavin Newsom made his taxes available to select reporters for a select amount of time with very specific rules that they had to abide by if they were allowed to look at his taxes. He is now patting himself on the back and doing a victory lap for allowing this to take place. I look at it and I say, okay, there's no law that requires him to release his taxes. As California governor, he can keep them private if he wants to. He's doing this for political reasons because he knows as a candidate for president, it's not a good look for a Democratic candidate in particular, after they went after Donald Trump for as long as they did about not releasing his tax returns, to keep their own tax returns secret. But when you add all of these rules into the mix, I don't think he's going to get the bounce out of this that he thinks he is. Your thoughts?
8: You know what? I think it's here's what I think. I think that Gavin Newsom staked out this territory, because everything's about running for president, right? So he staked out this territory that he was going to be the anti-Trump guy, and that got him a big boost for like, 6-8 months where he was the troll to Trump. Now, Trump is kind of his own troll, right? Trump's brought his numbers down. More people are attacking Trump from both sides of the aisle. So he's not like the only anti-Trump guy in the room. So in the meantime, people are now looking at him and saying, well, what is there beyond the fact that he wants to take on Donald Trump? And, you know, the Fed are investigating him now. The DOJ is investigating him. And so he had to deal with that. Then move along to, it turns out he whitewashed his affair with, Rippey that he had. And I'm sure you've talked plenty about that on your show because nobody gets more into salacious details than again. But the broader point is that he opened that up by publishing his memoir and by understating what happened to the point where she was compelled by

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3: He's throwing his support behind two proposed state laws. One broadly prohibits city, county, or local agencies from any action that could result in, quote, voter suppression. That's Senate Bill 1164. Another would expand language access for voting materials for those who are limited in their ability to speak or read English. That's Senate Bill 1306. Here's a look at some of Becerra's remarks at this event.
4: Democracy lives and breathes on the vote.
5: If he should stick to the glasses.
6: How about this for democracy? Is it okay for the Attorney General to give a ballot initiative a completely misleading title and summary? Is that good for democracy? So you trick people so they don't know how they're voting?
2: Well, Baccaria would say so, because when he was Attorney General, he retitled the Repeal the Gas Tax Act the Defund Roads and Bridges Act.
4: Americans, if Californians don't vote, democracy dies.
2: And 50% of Californians don't vote.
4: Fortunately, we've seen too often how there are efforts underway by bad actors to diminish the vote, to interfere in the vote.
3: So as you can see on your screen, but
6: how tall is he, by the way? He looks like a little guy.
2: Let's see. Javier Becerra. Height. You, anyone want to guess in the chat? Javier Becerra's official height is not widely documented in mainstream or government biographical records, but an unofficial profile estimates generally placing him between 5'7 and 5'9.
6: He looks about 5'7 in this video.
3: Event early, about 12 minutes in, as the press conference continued, he refused to stop to talk to journalists. Becerra has not gaggled with reporters since June 9th in Los Angeles, shortly after he advanced in that June primary. When I asked, his spokesman said Becerra couldn't make 5 minutes for reporters today because he was heading to Fresno for a healthcare related event.
2: Sure.
6: Don't forget, this is the guy that Grampy Joe would outsmart every time they'd have a cabinet meeting. And Grampy Joe would pepper him with questions. He wouldn't have the answers to any of them. And he would turn in embarrassing performance after embarrassing performance to the point to where it became painful to attend those meetings, according to the people who were there. These are professional, democratic, political operatives.
2: He has been described by his colleagues in the cabinet as the kid doing the book report that obviously didn't read the book. And I should know, I used to be one of those kids.
3: That event was not open to the press. The group of reporters that he avoided today are the same ones he'll have to work with for the next 4 years if he's elected governor, Lisa.
7: Okay, so besides the other event in Fresno, does he have any other public appearance scheduled in the Sacramento area soon?
2: It's almost like he's not running for governor.
6: Well, he knows at this point that the campaign is over, so why bother?
3: Yes, he is expected.

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4: We're running a restaurant during COVID. We're trying to pay bills as a student. We're putting feelings out there to the world, but I've evolved.
5: Whoever wins today's Democratic primary for governor in Wisconsin likely faces Republican Congressman Tom Tiffany in November.
6: Besides Francesca's flip-flops that you see there, she's called for the highest tax rate, income tax rate here in the United States. It would be 4 percentage points higher than California.
5: Now, Tiffany is expected to easily get the GOP nomination today while awaiting his opponent on the left.
7: Wisconsin is yet another race between the sort of Bernie wing of the Democratic Party and the more traditional establishment wing of the Democratic Party.
5: Arnon Mishkin is the director of the Fox News Decision Desk, monitoring results on election nights.
7: It's what we saw last week in Michigan when Abdul El-Sayed came out on top, but just edging the more establishment wing of the party. And she's running against, right now, David Crowley, who was in the race, then out of the race, and now back in the race. Dave Crowley is a former Milwaukee county executive. He has the endorsement of Tony Evers, the incumbent governor. He has a very interesting personal story. Both his parents were drug addicts, and he emerged from that environment to graduate from college and become the Milwaukee County executive. The polls say he's going to lose, but somehow I'm skeptical of polls. For some reason, the Democratic Socialist candidates tend to poll much better than they score on election night. So we're going to look closely at that.
5: You know, one of the things in the last several days that Francesca Hong has had to do was distance herself from herself. Things that she wrote on Twitter in the past about how she wanted to cancel Thanksgiving or abolish prisons or things like that that have been part of the socialist platform. But she's basically calling themselves hot takes and bad takes on Twitter that she doesn't believe in any longer. Do voters give candidates a pass on those kinds of past statements in your history looking back or not?
7: Sometimes, yes. I mean, the question is, particularly on things like, in a funny kind of way, I'd argue that closing prisons is easier to defend against than canceling Thanksgiving.
5: Right.
7: You know, Thanksgiving is sort of a bridge too far. People may accept the idea that when they're talking about canceling prisons, they're talking about sort of the whole U.S. prison approach to justice, if you will, which some people have a challenge with. And you can think it's a hot take. But if you're saying don't cut the turkey in November, I don't know.
5: Yeah. That may
7: so it may be, this may be sort of a real challenge for her because it sort of defines the persona rather than the politics.
5: Tom Tiffany's the Republican in this race, Congressman. Would he be rooting for Hong, do you believe? There's a lot of people believe that in Michigan, it was good for Mike Rogers, the Republican, that Abdul El-Sayed won the Democratic Senate primary there. Do you think that Tom Tiffany wants Hong as the opponent in November?
7: There is some evidence that much of Hong's support comes from, or much of her financial support comes from people who basically want her to be the nominee because she's an easier target in November for the GOP. And if I were in Tom Tiffany's boat, I would want Francesca Hong to be the winner, to be my opponent.
5: 3 months away from the November elections, we're still picking candidates. The Democrats have this issue of whether or not they've gone too far left in some of these races. They have been running against President Trump and will be on inflation, Iran, and all of that. But they may have to play defense on some of the socialist positions that people who are independent might think have gone too far left. So do we know how any of this is going to happen in November? Typically, the party of the president does.

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4: Some specific questions and topics to bring up with him. Going to be talking to David Drucker, famed Washington, D.C. correspondent, about a number of political topics, including the DSA today. And then during hour three, can't wait to talk to old friend of the Armstrong and Getty show and colleague Jason Rantz, who is one of the best, smartest guys in radio these days. He operates out of the Seattle-Tacoma area on our beloved affiliate there. So can't wait to do that, too. So let's begin the show now officially, according to FCC rules and regulations. Here we go at Mark.
5: It was either Chuck Grassley work in the kitchen peeling potatoes or run the vacuum cleaner. So it was more valuable to me than anybody else in the family.
6: The love story of Chuck and Beth.
4: Hang on. Again, love it if we jotted these things down. So you find yourself wondering, what is that old man rambling about?
7: You find me in the kitchen slicer or vacuuming. It's more valuable than anyone else in the family.
4: That was ancient Senator Chuck Grassley talking about his vacuum cleaner, as Tony DeCopel is about to explain.
6: The love story of Chuck and Beth, where Chuck is Iowa Senator Chuck Grassley and Beth is the family vacuum cleaner. For years, the senator has been posting little snapshots of his beloved Hoover, including the two of them dancing across the living room carpet, with the senator praising his faithful machine, his old reliable. But Beth has been retired after nearly 50 years in service to the Grassley family. The senator saying, "Goodbye, Beth, and I will miss you," in a note over the weekend.
4: I'm beginning to warm to the idea of age limits on government officials. All right, let's go through this in order. Katie, first of all, and I know you agree with me, tip of the cap to American-made quality 50 years ago.
8: Oh, for real.
4: I mean, seriously, a 50-year-old vacuum cleaner, you gotta tip your cap to that. Secondly, does he not sound like he was in love with his vacuum cleaner?
8: It was a little too affectionate.
4: Maybe I'm just the wrong sort. Go ahead.
8: No, it's just even, you know, named her Beth.
4: Oh, yeah. He named his vacuum cleaner. What did it do for him exactly?
8: Oh, no.
4: Other than clean his carpets. I mean, I'm trying to, and seriously, I'm a fairly sentimental person about, not fairly, very, about people. But I got a really good vacuum cleaner and it breaks and I can't use it anymore. My only thought is I hope I can get a vacuum cleaner that's as effective as this one.
8: Right.
4: I'm not going to post an obituary online. You will see Beth no more. The 92-year-old Mr. Grassley and the oldest senator wrote on social media Saturday, attaching an image that showed Beth's electrical cord connector. I'm scarred by sparks. See, Black, that's from electrical sparks. It's not safe to use anymore. Goodbye, Beth.

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5: Your Marin County commute, southbound 101. You're looking at slow going out of Novato from Roland on down to the Civic Center. Southbound 680 is slow heading for the Sunol Grade between Sunol Boulevard and Andrade. Your Baybridge Toll Plaza back up to the foot of the maze. Metering lights are on, and then slow across the span into San Francisco. That's traffic. I'm Mark Nieto.
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4: And I would say that the most impactful moment for me, while we're standing there and, of course, overwhelmed by the fact that we're at a gravesite, with the American flag flying over us and the breeze coming through the memorial. There are no glass windows, just gigantic openings. In fact, there are 21 gigantic openings on the Arizona Memorial. It is an eternal 21-gun salute to the fallen. And they had so those of you who've been there will know that when the Arizona went down, it went down with about 1.5 million gallons of fuel inside of it. 1.5 million gallons of fuel. And when the Navy was conducting its recovery operations and its and sorting out everything in the wake of Pearl Harbor, they had to make a decision about whether or not they would drain the fuel from the ship. And the decision rested on the fact that there'd be an ecological disaster, potentially, if they tried to retrieve the fuel, if they tried to open it up and pull it out. And so they made the decision not to do that. They said, we're going to leave the fuel there and we're going to allow it to very slowly leak. We think that the ecological impact will be dramatically less if we do it that way. And so they did. And so as a result, for those of you who've been to the Arizona, undoubtedly you will have either seen or do know about the fact that a gallon per day, since very day, since 1941, a gallon of fuel per day leaks out of the Arizona. Now, it's going to be a while. 1.5 million gallons is a lot of fuel. 1 gallon a day. And the effect of it is, visually, is that there's an oil sheen that floats to the top of the water right near where the leak is. And so people who go to this memorial to witness it, to see it up close, if the water is still enough, and even if it's moving a bit, you'll see an oil sheen floating above the ship. Some people call it the tears of the Arizona, which can be seen again to this very day. And my wife and my daughter, this was the first time they had been able to see it. As a kid, we always made a point of bringing our visitors to Hawaii. When we lived there, we would bring them to the Arizona to see it. So I'd become a bit accustomed to it. But I'll tell you what, despite the fact that I'd been there many times as a kid, I don't know, it's every time I'm overcome with emotion and gratitude. And I just stand there in awe of what these sailors, these Marines, what these men dealt with that day in December 7th of 1941. It's just remarkable. And the individual stories of heroism are incredible. There are so many stories of heroism. This is a detail I didn't know. If you're a World War II history buff or Pearl Harbor buff, you probably did know this. I didn't realize it, though, until we were taking the tour through Pearl Harbor. Do you know that the USS Nevada was, right after it was struck by the Japanese, got underway, and they tried to escape Pearl Harbor. They tried to get the ship.

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2: Well, maybe they're onto something here. And so Stephen Miller refers to Japan and goes, look, Japan's not doing the craziness that we are. Why don't we back off a little bit and let doctors and families make these decisions for themselves? Smart. Respectful, actually. Good. Get the government out of our lives. That would be good. And yet, again, the media light their hair on fire. Now, these government officials, what if they found out? What if they knew, wow, we're really harming people? Would they tell you? Would they tell you? I'm not talking about President Trump. I'm not talking about the people around him. I mean, the people who were insistent that we have a never-ending vaccine, you know, just a series of vaccines injected into every child. Would they alert you to the fact that there were risks? I have some questions about that. And one of the reasons I have questions about it is because of the new revelations about Anthony Fauci and everybody around him hiding the fact that the COVID jabs were a threat to unborn children, killing unborn children. In fact, Senator Ron Johnson and Senator Rand Paul just put out new information that should be, I would say, probably the lead story in just about every American news outlet. And you might notice that it's not. And here's what they revealed. Dr. Fauci was so concerned in January of 2021. This is when Joe Biden is in office. Anthony Fauci is his top COVID stooge. January 2021. He was so concerned that the second dose of the COVID shot could be associated with killing babies in the first trimester, he began alerting other government officials around him. Senator Rand Paul and Senator Ron Johnson have just released text messages between Anthony Fauci, Rochelle Walensky, and Vivek Murthy. Ron Johnson says, while I've been conducting oversight for years, now that we have the documents in Fauci's government-issued phone, my investigation has only just begun, but here are some of the fruits of it. Here's the message. Anthony Fauci, January 25th, 2021, 5 days after Joe Biden is named as president. He writes to Rochelle Walensky, quote, I asked around a bit, and another issue has come up that you need to be aware of. Since many people have significant cytokine storms and fever after the second dose, this theoretically could be associated with miscarriage in the first trimester, he says. Do you remember Anthony Fauci talking to the people about this? Telling the American public about a miscarriage risk in the first trimester?
3: No.
2: I don't remember that at all. I don't remember him warning people that there were very serious side effects that could happen to a child, that could kill your baby in utero. Vivek Murthy, too, the Surgeon General, also responding to Fauci's text messages with his own, saying, quote, I've been hearing concern about the mRNA causing mutations in the developing fetus as well. This is in the text messages, never released until now, in the year of our Lord, 2026, long after this, long after the entire world was upended by Anthony Fauci forcing everybody to get the jab under penalty of being fired from your job. Katie Pavlich went through the data here. She pulled from the report, and here's what she quoted. Listen to this. You ready? I'm citing from Katie's excellent curation here. She says, the mandated and doctor-recommended COVID-19 shot for pregnant women was effectively an abortion shot. According to new documents, just

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3: Talking about in Houston, Texas, how great California is. Texans don't care.
4: Well, I saw him speaking to a group of people in Michigan, and it looked like there were all of 17 people there, and they all had gray ponytails, and that was just the man.
3: You remember earlier this year when Gavin went to Nevada to campaign for the mayor of Las Vegas campaign, and he was in a room with maybe 10 people?
4: Nobody is buying what this charlatan is selling.
3: Gavin, you'd be more effective just going on TikTok Live and selling emojis for a penny.
5: The governor in the Wolverine State to campaign for Democratic candidates running for the State House and urging party unity, all in a trip that included a meeting with U.S. Senate candidate Abdul El-Sayed less than a week after El-Sayed won a close and bitter Democratic primary race against fellow
4: Democrats. She's kind of like the female Chris Farley.
3: I'm now going to be so ruined where I can't remember if her name is Haley Mills or Haley Stevens.
4: Well, according to my text message to Alex Michelson, it's Haley Mills.
5: Democrat Haley Stevens.
3: There we go. It's Haley Stevens. I'm going to commit that to memory, even though I'm notoriously awful with names.
6: That's really
4: morning, Miss Bliss.
6: Me, the focus is the things that unite us together, bind us together, not our interesting differences.
5: It comes as Democrats.
4: Wait, he's speaking there to a group of United Auto Workers?
3: Yes. I'm sure they love Gavin.
4: I'm sure they don't know the fact that he wants to put them out of work.
3: Oh, they might.
5: Flip at least 3 seats in the U.S. House of Representatives to take back the majority in that chamber and at least 4 seats in the U.S. Senate. Doing so, says Newsom, will lead to this.
7: The end of Donald Trump's presidency has been...
5: Newsom's trip coming...
3: What's with the... He's almost doing the thing that you're not allowed to do at Cleveland Indians games anymore.
4: Yeah, he looks like, you know, when you're going to upgrade the color of your belt over at karate class and you got to chop through the wood.
3: Everybody's kung fu fighting in Michigan. What are you doing, Gavin? This
4: such
3: is what,
4: a buffoon.
3: We try to do our best to describe to our radio listeners what he's doing, but sometimes you got to go pull on the live feed and see Gavin in action because he is a strange, strange creature. Johnny.like.com.
4: I talk with my hands a lot, but he looks like he's coming down off of heroin with the hand gestures.
3: Notice how he's off the cuff because he's got his sleeves rolled up, literally.
4: Oh, yeah. He's like Rob Bonta. He's rolling up his sleeves, locking arms, getting things done.
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1: We have roadwork in Mountain View, southbound 101 at Rangsdorf. The right lane closed. You're backed up from Oregon Expressway. Crews are going to be there until 3 o'clock today. Benicia Bridge, southbound from the north end of the bridge to the tolls. We have the left lane closed for roadwork and a delay from industrial. San Jose, a crash, south 17.
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1: We have a stalled semi-truck in Fremont, eastbound 84, right before 880. It's in the center lane. And road work in San Jose, northbound 680. Crews have the right lane coned off between McKee Road and Berryessa. Fairfield, a multiple car wreck, east 80 before Highway 12. It's on the shoulder, but you are backed up from the Cordelia truck scale.
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0: as an example. But today it's the opposite. Today it's the opposite. If you want to earn a living, if you want to live in a safe environment, if you want to educate your kids, for many people, if not most, you've got to get the hell out of the city if you can afford it. I'm not talking about the gentrification. I'm not talking about, you know, the wealthy penthouses. I'm talking about working people. Working people. I'll be right back.
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